0: By the way, he didn't make this ad. A fan did and posted it, and he retweeted it. There's another one that just now came out. Number 43.
1: It has come to our attention that a Spencer Pratt political ad is going viral.
2: I already saw it. The one where he's crying about his house. Give me a break with the sob stories. It's time to move on.
1: No, ma'am. This is a new ad, and it seems to be more powerful.
2: What do you mean, another ad?
1: It already has millions of views on X. And ma'am, the production value, it looks like a $100 million film.
2: Where are they getting that kind of money? I personally shut down every damn studio in this city.
1: Ma'am, it was an AI filmmaker.
2: What do you mean it was an AI filmmaker? Comms. Polling. MIMWG2SLBBTQQEIA. Stay. Everyone else, out. Everyone in the entertainment industry is supposed to be out of Los Angeles. What even was the point of the fires? Wasn't the Kamala endorsement supposed to seal the deal? This is meant to be an easy win for me.
3: It moved. 0.3 points, ma'am.
2: The race might be lost. But if you think I am giving up this office, you are sorely mistaken.
0: And the mayoral debate took place last night, and the first question had to do with the Palisades fire, number 44.
4: Pratt, this question's for you. Your desire to run for office for mayor of Los Angeles, really born of your own experience. You lost your home in the fire. You lost your neighborhood. How does that really color your view of what needs to happen at this point, and how does that help others moving forward?
5: Yes, thank you for the question. To the mayor, Karen Bass's, the 1,000 firefighters that were available, but there was no engines for them because of the $17 million that Chief Crowley had asked the mayor for 9 weeks before, and Mayor Karen Bass denied it. So they may have been available, but they didn't have the equipment they needed. Not to mention Janice Quinones, who Mayor Karen Bass put into a position of power at the LADWP. She drained both of these reservoirs that these firefighters needed to put out these fires. A lot of people will talk about climate change and hurricane force winds. The winds in the Pacific Palisades never reached higher than 40 miles per hour. For those first 6 hours, they didn't go above 27 miles per hour. So without those two reservoirs filled with 117 million gallons and 5 million gallons, these firefighters had to fly all the way to Malibu and Encino to get water. So that to me is the most dangerous thing that the mayor put us up against.
4: Mr. Pratt, a follow-up here, though. What would you do moving forward that would make this better 2 years from now if we face the same situation?
5: Well, first off, as mayor, I will never drain the reservoirs that we need for wildfire protection. There's this conspiracy now that they're empty, that they were for drinking water. But if you research it, they were actually made for wildfire protection. As mayor, I'm going to add 20 dip sites all around the communities connecting to pools. So God forbid the water system goes down again. These dip sites that will be connected to individuals' pools will fill up for the helicopters to have water.
4: Mayor Bass, do you have a response to that?
6: Yeah, absolutely. He's saying several things that are completely inaccurate. First of all, there was one reservoir that was out of commission. He is correct. A million years ago, it was for wildfires, but over the last 30, 40 years, it's been for drinking water. He talked about the winds. That is just completely inaccurate. If that were accurate, then the planes would have been able to fly. And so the winds reached close to 100 miles an hour, and the planes were unable to fly. So if
0: back,
6: there were...
0: Pratt talked about how unsafe it is downtown L.A. 888-971-SAGE. Do not leave town.
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8: Fox News, I'm Tom Rigotti. The U.S. military fired on Iranian military targets in response to missile, drone, and small boat attacks by the regime. Fox's Ashley Webster is in Tel Aviv.
3: U.S. Central Command saying that, look, U.S. forces intercepted these unprovoked Iranian attacks and responded with self-defense strikes to targeted launch sites within Iran. The Iranian attack came as U.S. Navy destroyers were crossing the Strait of Hormuz to the Gulf of Oman.
8: We're learning more about the man behind a mass shooting in Texas in March. Fox's Carmen Roberts has details.
9: The FBI says the man who shot and killed three people and injured more than a dozen others at a bar in downtown Austin, Texas, acted alone. And there's no evidence any foreign terrorist group supported or directed him.
8: The suspected gunman was shot and killed by police. 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
6: If that were accurate, then the planes would have been able to fly. And so the winds reached close to 100 miles an hour, and the planes were unable to fly. So if there were reservoirs, if that reservoir had been open, it would not have worked. We had two other reservoirs totaling 8 billion, 8 billion gallons that were available.
16: Thank
6: but
16: you.
6: Could not fly.
5: Yes, she mentioned me. So this is, she's an incredible liar. Everyone on their phones, Google it. 40 weather stations in the Pacific Palisades. It never went above 40 miles per hour. She is referencing the Altadena fire.
16: I have to interrupt you for a minute. No. I have to interrupt you.
0: 888-971-SAGE, 888-971-7243. I'm Larry Elder. 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The primary, same as with the governor's race in California, is a so-called jungle primary, meaning the top two finishers, no matter the party, will square off in the general election unless one of them gets more than 50%, which is unlikely. A UCLA poll, recent one, puts Bass at 25%, the incumbent, Spencer Pratt at 11%. The third person at this debate, named Nithya Raman, the council member of the Democrat Socialists of America, at 9%. There's a housing activist at 3%, an entrepreneur named Adam Miller at 3%, and there are 40% undecided. As I mentioned, only 15% of voters in L.A. are registered as Republicans, so of those that are undecided, the likelihood is that the lion's share of them are Democrats. That's why it's so difficult. when Karen Bass ran, she ran against a man named Rick Caruso, billionaire, developer, longtime Republican, but shortly before the mayor's race, he switched his affiliation to independent, and then right before the race, he switched it over to Democrat. So he was perceived as a Republican, whether he changed his party affiliation or not. The LA Times endorsed Karen Bass. LA Times hasn't endorsed anybody so far, as far as I know. But Kamala Harris has endorsed her. And he spent $100 million of his own money. She spent $10 million, although had the support of the teachers union and the other service employees union and every union. So got all sorts of support that she didn't have to pay for. And again, the endorsement of the LA Times. Rick Caruso, $100 million, and he lost by 9 or 10 points. And he was an extraordinarily good candidate. Not only was he an entrepreneur, he's also a philanthropist, been around here a long time, and had a extremely detailed plan for how to deal with the homeless, how to build housing cheaply. He was a builder, like Trump. Got crushed. And then when the fires took place, he was pretty active in trying to speed up the permitting process. So a lot of people thought he was going to run again, this time to say, I told you so. But he didn't. Not only did he not run, he's endorsed the current mayor of San Jose, a Democrat who's running for governor. So this is the math here in LA. This is how daunting it is. Here's more from the debate. This is about how unsafe downtown LA is, number 48.
5: Downtown is so unsafe now that they have to serve the food. All the employees have to eat inside. They can't risk going out. That's why all these beautiful restaurants are closing, because it's so unsafe. So before we require city workers to go back into any buildings, we need to enforce the laws on the street. Councilwoman Rahman is talking about safety, yet when animal rescue activist Rebecca Corey came in and said the dogs are being tortured and abused on the streets of downtown, she walked out of the hearing. She doesn't care about safety. She doesn't care about anything she's talking about. At least Mayor Bass pretends to care.
0: The three candidates were asked whether non-citizens should be allowed to vote. Listen to this, number 46.
17: This is a yes or no question, an answer. So there's an LA council member, he wants voters to decide. He is saying that non-citizens, should they be allowed to vote in local elections? Is this a yes or no, Mr. Pratt?
5: No.
17: Mayor Bass?
5: It depends. It's not a yes or no.
17: Yeah. Depends on what?
5: Well, first of all, when you say non-citizens, it doesn't mean they're here illegal. It doesn't mean they're undocumented. They could have green cards. They could be here perfectly legal. And there's a lot of states and cities that do that on very, very local elections. We have to see what the councilman is proposing.
17: Councilmember Bremen.
18: Yeah, I would say, again, it does depend. In other places, school boards have non-citizens.
0: This is where we are. Non-citizens, yeah, it depends on what the election is. Question, ever been in a bad relationship? You know the kind, it just wears you down, you settle in, even though deep down you know this isn't how it's supposed to be. 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
21: A fact to a toe tag liberal is like daylight to a vampire. Here's Larry Elder.
22: Do you owe citizens an apology for being absent while their homes were burning? Do you regret cutting the fire department budget by millions of dollars, Madam Mayor? Have you nothing to say today? Have you absolutely nothing to say to the citizens today? Elon Musk says that you're utterly incompetent. Are you considering your position? Madam Mayor, have you absolutely nothing to say to the citizens today who are dealing with this disaster? No apology for them.
0: 888-971-SAGE, 888-971-7243. I am Larry Elder. 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This is Mayor Karen Bass coming back from Uganda at LAX being confronted by this journalist. She said absolutely nothing. And one would have thought that that alone would have killed her career. Instead, she's running for re-election, blaming other people, apologizing for being in Uganda, but not for having been warned about the winds and the fire, but she went anyway. And she's running. And she's leading. Again, 40% undecided, but she's got 25%. Spencer Pratt, 11%. And again, already been endorsed by Kamala Harris. Just a matter of time before the LA Times endorses her again. By the way, the LA Times, to their credit, had a series of front page articles about the failure to plan, about how shrubbery was not removed because the shrubbery was perceived to be protected shrubbery. Cuts in the fire department, failure to deploy trucks ahead of time, water ran out. Series of front page articles in the LA Times excoriating her performance. And of course, the issue here is affordability. Number 47.
1: Inside safe, I like to say inside safe makes all of us outside unsafe. The reality is, no matter how many beds you give these people, they are on super meth. They are on fentanyl. The DEA statistic says 93% of this is a drug addiction problem. Nithya, Councilwoman Robbins' plan for treatment first. I will go below the Harbor Freeway tomorrow with her, and we can find some of these people she's going to offer treatment for. She's going to get stabbed in the neck. These people do not want a bed. They want fentanyl or super meth. These ideas cost us over $400 million to house 3,000 people for $400 million is an absolute failure for both of them. They're a team.
0: And Karen Bass says that for 2 years in a row, the number of homelessness in L.A. has declined. 17.5%. Drive around the city. Remember the guy that owns Langer Deli near downtown, near MacArthur Park? Met with the mayor. Mayor promised that she would do something to clean it up, get rid of the homeless population, the people that are doing drugs there. So we talked to him a few months later. He says some cosmetic things have happened, but nothing real. And they've been there forever. They survived depressions, recessions, wars. But the homelessness, the vagrants, the needles, the trash, may not be able to survive that. Number 45.
1: Mayor Bass and I are definitely not working together. I blame this person for burning my house and my parents' house and my town and all my neighbors down. I am not working with Mayor Bass. Second off, if I wanted to run against anybody, it would be the council member who is terrible. Mayor Bass has at least been a mayor for almost 4 years and has, as she talked about earlier, the unions, all the unions endorsed Mayor Bass. You think it's easier to run against the incumbent mayor with all the unions or a random city council member who's been a failure for 6 years?
0: A Democrat strategist on BS Now was talking about the Democrat candidates for governor, not mayor, the ones for governor. And this is, again, a Democrat strategist. Listen to this, number 35.
2: Democratic strategist Adam Gentleson is back with us. There's been a kind of brutal question, and I'm going to go ahead and pose it. It expresses the disappointment that we've heard from voters, that we've read about from political columnists, and it's about candidate quality. This is the question. Is this the best California can do? Was there someone on that stage who seemed capable of running the fourth largest economy in the world?
4: Man, I don't know. It's a good question because California, there are so many Democrats who hold elected office in California, and you would think that, you know, we should be able to produce some better quality candidates than what you saw on that stage. You know, we have an incredible bench. You look across the country, there are all these promising candidates everywhere, and yet somehow in this state that is sort of our bastion, our stronghold, we have produced this pretty questionable array of candidates. You know, you cannot blame the voters of California for sort of failing to consolidate behind anybody at this stage in the race because nobody's making a particularly compelling case. And I hope that one of them, you know, sometimes candidates seem weaker in an election and they prove to be effective governors once they get in office. I think that's the best that we've got to hope for the people of the state of California right now.
0: Now, he was talking about Democrat candidates. How do I know that? He said, because California is the bastion, our stronghold. Our stronghold, meaning Democrats. Steve Hilton, incredibly knowledgeable about the issues. Chad Bianco as well. And again, this place has been run by Democrats for decades. Supermajorities in the state assembly. Supermajorities in the state senate. No Republican elected statewide in California in over 20 years. Gavin Newsom, two-term mayor of San Francisco. Two-term lieutenant governor of California. Two-term governor of California. Mass homelessness. Highest unemployment. 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
10: John Solomon has a blockbuster breaking news story. More evidence of just more weaponization, more corruption, more insanity. He will join us coming up later in the program. Also, Miranda Devine, Ken Griffin saying no to New York, no $6 billion investment. Good for him. I love that story.

0: I'm Ted Lindner. Tensions continue in the Strait of Hormuz as the U.S. carried out retaliatory airstrikes against Iran.
1: U.S. Central Command says Iran launched an unprovoked attack against U.S. warships, leading to self-defense strikes. In a statement, the military says Iran launched missiles, drones, and small boats at three guided missile destroyers transiting the Strait of Hormuz. Those inbound threats were eliminated and no U.S. assets were hit.
0: Fox's Jared Halpern and former FBI Director James Comey asking to cancel his upcoming court appearance in North Carolina, saying it was unnecessary because he already surrendered in the state of Virginia. Comey charged in a two-count indictment last week with knowingly and willfully communicating a threat against President Trump by posting an Instagram photo of seashells in the numerical arrangement of 8647. Comey argues it reflected a political message, not a call to violence. 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

0: Fox News. I'm Sue Guzman. The United States carrying out retaliatory airstrikes against Iran. Fox's Jared Halpern.
1: U.S. Central Command says Iran launched an unprovoked attack against U.S. warships, leading to self-defense strikes. In a statement, the military says Iran launched missiles, drones, and small boats at three guided missile destroyers transiting the Strait of Hormuz. Those inbound threats were eliminated and no U.S. assets were hit.
0: President Trump told ABC News the strikes were a love tap and insists the ceasefire's still on. America's top diplomat meets with Pope Leo XIV at the Vatican Thursday. A verbal spat between the president and pontiff continues.
2: Secretary of State Marco Rubio shaking hands with Pope Leo at the Vatican just days after President Trump accused the pontiff of, quote, endangering Catholics.
0: Fox's Aisha Hosni. 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

0: News. I'm Ted Lindner. The U.S. military fired on Iranian military targets in response to missile, drone, and small boat attacks by the regime. Fox's Ashley Webster.
1: U.S. Central Command saying that, look, U.S. forces intercepted these unprovoked Iranian attacks and responded with self-defense strikes to targeted launch sites within Iran. The Iranian attack came as U.S. Navy destroyers were crossing the Strait of Hormuz to the Gulf of Oman.
0: Florida Governor Ron DeSantis saying Thursday the immigration detention center known as Alligator Alcatraz in the Everglades was always meant to be temporary. DeSantis' comments come on the same day the New York Times reported state and federal officials were in talks to shut down the facility, which has processed and deported 22,000 detainees since it opened in the summer of 2025. 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

Right, that's going to wrap things up for today. Great Hannity tonight, 9 Eastern on the Fox News Channel. We'll have Larry Elder, Tommy Lahren tonight. Sage Steele is back tonight. Steve Moore, Greg Abbott, Joe Concha. Set your DVR, 9 Eastern, Hannity on Fox. We'll see you tonight. Back here tomorrow. Thank you for making this show possible.

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0: black female Republican, and that is black people losing their representation. Because, of course, as we all know, as Rush Limbaugh coined it many moons ago, the NAACP, the National Association for the Advancement of Liberal or Leftist Colored People, that's what it should be renamed. This is all about political power from people who are not bound by race. They're bound by a neo-Marxist revolutionary ideology on full display in Tennessee yesterday. Dan Prof, Chicago's Morning Answer.
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0: Coming up at 538, the Gorman family, Sheridan Gorman's mom, dad, and sister, discuss her murder and sanctuary cities and states with Martha McCallum. We'll have it at 538. Now we check the headlines.
4: Good morning in Chicago, 41 degrees on AM 560, The Answer. In the QC Kinetics newsroom, expect variable clouds and a chance of a weekend shower. Loved ones will be saying goodbye today to the Chicago police officer shot and killed last month at a Northside hospital. Officers gathered yesterday for the visitation of Officer John Bartholomew at St. Andrew's Greek Orthodox Church in Chicago. Alderman Matt O'Shea.
5: My thoughts and prayers are with the Bartholomew family, also for the Crespo family as Officer Crespo continues to fight. Just another example of just how unbelievably dangerous this job is.
4: His funeral takes place today. President Trump says the ceasefire between the U.S. and Iran remains in effect after the two countries traded fire Thursday. Two are hurt after a Metra train hit a semi in Wilmette yesterday near Linden and Green Bay Road. Two passengers are hospitalized with injuries. Revere Road shut down in Elgin as authorities are conducting a forensic excavation, all linked to the 2016 disappearance of a missing teen. Kiana Galvin was last seen in May of 2016. Cubs cruise to an 8-3 win over the Reds at Wrigley. Chicago now riding a 9-game win streak. Skipper Craig Counsell says that's rare.
6: It is. It is. And it's a credit to these guys, how well they're playing. Today it's Michael Conforto on the offensive side. We got a lot of guys playing at a high level. And that just adds up.
4: Ben Brown starts for the Cubs against the Rangers tonight. White Sox start a series with the Mariners, and the Bears begin rookie minicamp today. The news, a service of unbound.org. 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
10: Today, expect more clouds than sun with a high of 67. Tonight will be partly cloudy with a low of 51. Tomorrow will be breezy with sun giving way to clouds and a passing shower is possible in the afternoon. The high will reach 73. On Sunday, anticipate more clouds than sunshine with a high of 64. I'm meteorologist Jason Caterina on AM 560, The Answer.
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0: That website again, leavingil.com, Ed Dring, leavingil.com, sponsor of the, one of the sponsors of the golf outing. I love it. All right, coming up at 7:37, we'll return to a discussion of the state of play in Iran. I'm going to talk to Seth Cropsey, who served as a naval officer and deputy undersecretary of the Navy. That's at 7:37. Now we check the headlines with Mike Scott.
7: Dan, good morning. Sunshine and 44 degrees. In the QC Kinetics newsroom, loved ones will say goodbye today to a Chicago police officer shot and killed last month at a Northside hospital. Officers gathered yesterday for the visitation of Officer John Bartholomew at St. Andrew's Greek Orthodox Church in Chicago. Superintendent Larry Snelling was there.
8: As I walked up and viewed the casket, it kind of takes your breath away, because you know that this is someone that you've seen working, you've seen them in action, you've talked to them, you've spoken to them, you've trained them, and now you see them for the very last time.
7: His funeral takes place today, followed by a private burial service. President Trump says the ceasefire between the U.S. and Iran remains in effect after the two countries traded

0: fire Thursday. The president is also threatening to ratchet up tariffs on Europe. Fox's Jared Halpern is at the White House this morning.
1: President Trump says the European Parliament has until July 4th to sign off on a trade agreement announced last year or face stiffer tariffs. In a social media post, the president says he delivered that deadline to European Commission President Ursula von der Leyen in a phone call Thursday. Last year, President Trump and von der Leyen announced a framework deal to cap tariffs on European imports at 15%.
0: Universities and K-12 schools across the country, including the University of Illinois, Illinois State, Northwestern, and the University of Chicago, have all been impacted by a massive data breach targeting a Canvas system used by students and faculty. In fact, the University of Illinois has postponed final exams and assignments for Friday, Saturday, and Sunday. Two men were killed after someone in a gray SUV opened fire on their car Thursday night in East Garfield Park. Police say the victims were shot while driving near North Holman Avenue around 8:30. Cubs cruise to an 8-3 win over the Reds at Wrigley, riding a 9-game win streak. Ben Brown starts for the Cubs against the Rangers tonight, while the White Sox begin a series with the Mariners. The Bears invite rookies to Halas Hall today. A check of the roads coming your way in 2 minutes on AM 560.
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0: 7:36, Team Hochberg Traffic Center time. Thank you to the tipster who called in and said and updated the situation on the Stevenson is now pretty bad. Entirely shut down on the outbound side between Cass and Lamont Road. Solid traffic from the Tri-State on the outbound side all the way to Lamont Road. Because of a much earlier accident and massive fire involving a semi, it's also impacting the eastbound inbound Stevenson. A left lane is blocked because of that outbound accident, and so traffic inbound between the Veterans and Lamont Road is also impacted this morning. 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Chicago's Morning Answer continues next. But now a check of your morning weather forecast. Variable clouds and a high of 67 for the day. Sunshine right now in Chicago with a temperature of 44 degrees.
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6: Top of the morning, Dan Proft here. So yesterday, President Trump addressed the attacks by those small, fast boats on three Navy destroyers to no avail in terms of doing any damage to the destroyers. This was President Trump's description of what occurred.
7: Worldwide, our military is unbelievable. They're doing an unbelievable job. We're negotiating with the Iranians. We have, you probably heard, we took our three destroyers and we rammed them through some pretty big stuff today, and we knocked the hell out of them. The destroyers weren't hurt in any way. The people weren't hurt, but they were firing at us, and we were firing back at them. And our firepower was a hell of a lot stronger than theirs, and they knocked the hell out of them. They took down a lot of small boats. You know, we call them small boats or fast boats. They're both small and they're fast, with some weaponry on the front. You know, this is what... So they... This is now replacing the Navy. They had a Navy 159 boats. They have none. Okay, they're all at the bottom of the sea. So they replace that with what they call the fast boat. It's a fast boat. Big deal. It's fast. It's got a machine gun in front. They've been knocked down. They knocked down quite a few of them today. Yesterday, they knocked down eight. They average eight a day. This is some group of people we're dealing with. So, you know, it's very simple. Somebody said, what's your plan? I said, the plan is very simple. Iran cannot have a nuclear weapon. It cannot have a nuclear bomb. And it's not going to have. And they're really at the end of the line. They really are at the end of the line now.
6: Well, that's not the plan. That's the objective. So the question is, how do we get from objective to execution? And it doesn't seem like negotiation is going to be the path. Although, you know, the reporting is, Wall Street Journal, that there is some expression of agreement to some of the key terms from our side, which include Iran hands over all enriched material, 20-year ban on enriching uranium, Iran makes a declaration it is not seeking nuclear weapons, Iran dismantles key nuclear facilities, inspections occur if any violations are suspected, and there's a full ban on underground nuclear work. It's all got to be above board. Mm-hmm. But in terms of the skirmish yesterday, does that mean the ceasefire is over? It's odd to have a ceasefire when there is firing happening, but not over. And he'll let you know when, because there'll be an unmistakable indicator, said the president.
8: President, after these strikes, is the ceasefire with Iran still on?
7: Yeah, it is. They trifled with us today. We blew them away. They trifled. I call that a trifle. I'll let you know when there's no ceasefire. You won't have to know. If there's no ceasefire, you're not going to have to know. You're just going to have to look at one big glow coming out of Iran.
6: Okay, so we'll know how the negotiations are going if we see a glow emanating from Tehran. For more on this, Seth Cropsey joins us, founder and president of the Yorktown Institute. He served as a naval officer and as deputy undersecretary of the Navy. He's also author of the books May Day and Sea Blindness. Seth Cropsey, thanks so much for joining us. Appreciate it.
9: Thank you, Dan. Good to be with you.
6: Good to have you. And so what do you make of the trifling, quote unquote, that happened yesterday?
9: Well, the Iranians must be very brave to go up against destroyers in basically cabin cruisers and small boats, especially when the hostilities are still ongoing, which is to say, it's not like a terrorist attack that appears out of nowhere in a friendly port, as has happened to American destroyers before. There is de facto a state of war that exists between the United States and Iran, and no matter whether you call it a ceasefire or whatever you call it, the fact is that there is a state of war. So our destroyers would be prepared for this. They have the radars. They certainly have the weaponry. So it was the outcome was a foregone conclusion.
6: Right. But even with Project Freedom apparently being, green-lighted, there was some issues with the Saudis and the Kuwaitis that seem to have been cleared up. You know, that's only a temporary solution, at least according to the president himself, and Marco Rubio made the same statement that at some point we're going to turn over making sure commercial traffic can move through the state to, you know, the world, whatever that exactly looks like. But part of that is an assessment of what does Iran have left in terms of the ability to essentially commit acts of piracy. And do you get the sense that we have a real handle on that and that we can, I guess, eliminate the threat such that we don't have to return if we leave?
9: I don't think it's possible to eliminate the threat under the conditions you say. Well, there are a lot of targets left. The Iranians have survived. Their industrial base has survived enough to be able to continue to produce ballistic missiles. So the best, and it's not perfect, but the only real assurance that we have for the future is a change in regime and a change in Iran's attitude toward the United States mm-hmm. and the world. That would change things, but you know, promises from the Iranians that they're not going to develop underground facilities and that they'll allow inspectors in and all of that stuff, those can all be reversed, you know, the day that they're signed.
6: That's the frustration, isn't it? I mean, that they still have the capacity to build ballistic missiles, not at the previous pace, but still some. And two is that, yeah, their word is no good. In fact, the president referred to the leadership of Iran, I'm not inappropriately, as lunatics yesterday. We're dealing with lunatics, but the problem is he said,
9: yeah,
6: oh no,
9: wait,
6: Well, the problem he previously said is that.
9: But I understand his point.
6: No, I understand his point too. But the problem is, he said, no, we had regime change because Khamenei and the senior leadership is gone. But I mean, it's different people running the same program, and so if you say you're dealing with lunatics, then what is the point of the negotiation? Why shouldn't we be continuing the campaign to eliminate their capacity as much as possible and foment, you know, continue to foment the opportunity for regime change, real regime change?
9: I think we should.
6: Okay. Yeah. Well, there you go.
9: Preaching required, Dan.
6: Okay. Well, that's, you know, we've been talking about this all week, of course. And, you know, in the sense I get that Trump wants to make an overture for peace to give them an opportunity and to demonstrate to the world just how intractable they are, as if you didn't know that these Islamists are intractable. But he made a good faith effort, but that good faith effort has come and gone. I mean, that they're not going to respond. I don't think there's any reason to believe they're going to respond in good faith to anything that is being negotiated, right?
9: I think there's zero chance. And negative chances that whatever agreement they sign, they'll honor. So I think that that using force is the best and only serious option for the United States.
6: And so I know you wrote a piece about Taiwan, with the upcoming meeting between Trump and Xi in Beijing. How does the state of play right now in Iran, including a Chinese vessel getting hit by the Iranians, which was sort of an interesting development, how does that inform what the president should say to Xi about both this this situation as well as whatever designs he has on Taiwan?
9: The United States has operated for, you know, since the Carter administration, at least the Carter administration, with the idea that what's called strategic ambiguity is enough to deter China, which is to say that the question of whether we would or would not, or how much assistance would provide to Taiwan if it was attacked by China, is supposed to keep the Chinese on their back foot. If you look at the encirclement of Taiwan by Chinese aircraft and ships, the continual cyber attacks, the attempt to subvert the democratic system of the Taiwan, it doesn't seem to be working. The Chinese are not deterred. They build islands in the Taiwan Strait. Their naval buildup is unprecedented in history. They've said that they've set a date for when they want to, quote, resolve the Taiwan situation. I think the president would do very well to lift the veil of strategic ambiguity and tell Xi Jinping that we will defend Taiwan if it is attacked by the Chinese.
6: And do you think that Xi would take that threat as credible, given what the president has done with Iran? I mean, I don't think we're going to be blockading the South China Sea, but he would take that defense of Taiwan threat seriously, more seriously because of what's gone on in Iran?
9: It's a problem. I agree with you, and that's why, and I think that the president understands that the outcome and U.S. action in Iran is significant far beyond the region, significant throughout the world. Because if we can't make our will stick, against a relatively minor power, at least compared to China, it's an open invitation.
6: So do you think he comes in, I mean, in terms of how the military has performed, I mean, you would know better than I, but from the layman's perspective, it seems like our military has performed brilliantly. So that has to give Xi some pause, that it performs well and Trump is not afraid to use it. But are you saying that he comes into that meeting with Xi with a weaker hand because of where we are, or a stronger one?
9: Both.
6: Okay.
9: It's stronger militarily, and in terms of attaining political objectives, it's weaker.
6: And that's,
9: which is to say, our military is really good at what it does. I mean, it's unparalleled. And she knows that. But the bottleneck in the Strait of Hormuz is a political win so far for the Iranians, that might even have them considering whether a control of the Strait wouldn't be a more effective way to achieve their political objectives than nuclear weapons would military ones. That remains the center of gravity of this war. Control of the Straits.
6: But what does Xi see when he looks at an Iran that has been decimated? I mean, the economy is effectively destroyed. Whatever happens, it's going to take a long time for them to rebuild the capacity they had prior to the last 2 months. What does he see when he sees that in Iran, and he sees Russia struggling to achieve its objectives with Ukraine? I mean, he's looking at two erstwhile allies of convenience that are being diminished. isn't he?
9: Yeah. Well, that's correct. I think what she sees is the 20-year effort by China to put at risk any American warships that come within 1,000 miles of China. The so-called access denial, area denial strategy, mm-hmm. anti-access area denial. And that's the United States' primary way of means for projecting force into China. There are others as well, Guam and Japan, where we have military bases and supplies. But they're vulnerable, more vulnerable than moving ships, for example. So it remains a military problem for the United States, a naval problem for the United States. And as you may have noticed, the admiral who is the commanding officer of the U.S. Indo-Pacific Command based in Hawaii told Congress a couple of weeks ago that he doesn't have enough ships.
6: How provocative is this? I don't want to say realignment, but this development of Gulf states moving closer to America and Israel, while Western Europe dithers and seems sort of particularly impotent. How provocative is that to Xi, that those dynamics?
9: It's a clear sign that the political and military cohesion that existed during the Cold War is cracking. And it is provocative, although several of the Western European states have said that that they understand their military interest in what happens in the Taiwan Strait. And the Brits even sent an aircraft carrier there last year. And there are plans for other European states to send ships to the West Pacific. But what would actually happen in a real contest remains up in the air.
6: Do you think that, I mean, I don't know if anybody knows what Xi's timeline is for Taiwan except Xi, but, do you think that it's more likely than not that he waits out Trump's presidency and, perhaps gets a president that is, disinclined to be as confrontational as Trump can be?
9: That makes sense, and it also is consistent with the Chinese government's statement a few days ago or weeks ago that the deadline for resolving the Taiwan issue, as they call it, has been moved from 2027 to sometime in the early 2030s. So There would be another precedent there by then. We would have another precedent by the 2030s.
6: But to the extent that you can believe anything from the Chinese Communist Party any more than you can from the mullahs in Tehran, right?
9: Well, if they say that they're extending their own deadline, it's a sign of their thinking. It's entirely possible and utterly consistent with Chinese doctrine to deceive. I mean, that's the theme of the book by Sun Tzu, famous right. book, The Art
6: yeah.
9: of War.
6: The Art of War. Yeah.
9: So if this is a deception, and they are sticking with their 2027 deadline, no one should be surprised. Your point is correct.
6: Seth Cropsey is the founder and president of the Yorktown Institute. He served as a naval officer and as deputy undersecretary of the Navy. He's also author of the books May Day and Sea Blindness. Seth Cropsey, thank you so much for your time. Appreciate it.
9: Thank you, Dan.
6: And he joined us on the AlphaWealthGroup.com answer line.
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6: All right, coming up at 8:08, we're going to talk to University of Tennessee law professor Glenn Reynolds about his new book, Seductive AI. Are we on a path to a digitized version of authoritarianism? That's at 8:08 with Glenn Reynolds. It's now 8 o'clock on AM 560 WIND Chicago.
14: A slowdown in hiring, but not as big as predicted. I'm Dave Anthony, Fox News.
15: We got a much better than expected jobs report for the month of April.
14: Fox Business Network, Cheryl Cassone.
15: 115,000 jobs. The expectation was 62,000. The unemployment rate, as expected, holding steady, 4.3%.
14: That hiring is 70,000 fewer jobs created, though, than in March. On Wall Street, stock futures are rising. Oil prices up slightly, but the price of the gas pump has dropped a penny this morning after the big spike up the last couple of weeks. Now to the Iran conflict.
16: We should know something today. I mean, we're expecting a response from them. We'll see what the response entails. The hope is it's something that it can put us into a serious process of negotiation.
14: Secretary of State Marco Rubio a short time ago, as President Trump insists that deal includes Iran agreeing not to have nuclear weapons, as the president downplayed a flare-up in fighting, saying a ceasefire remains in place despite Iran attacking three U.S. Navy ships.
7: They shot missiles. Every missile was knocked down. Every drone was knocked down. And the people that shot it are no longer with us.
14: Now, we're just getting word from Fox's Jennifer Griffin that the U.S. has carried out more airstrikes today, going after very large empty container ships trying to make it back to Iran and evade the blockade. Now, Central Command has reported 70 Iranian oil tankers remain unable to get in or out of Iran's ports because of this blockade. But Fox's Lucas Tomlinson also reports from Dubai a lot of other shipping still halted in this conflict.
17: More than 1,500 ships remain stuck behind me in the Persian Gulf. Iran's foreign minister textually active today, posting, quote, every time a diplomatic solution is on the table, the U.S. opts for a reckless military adventure. Outcome is the same. Iranians never bow to pressure.
14: The U.S. had an attempt this week to escort stranded ships out of the strait, but that was postponed. America's listening to
0: 45 degrees, variable clouds, at 8:02 on AM 560, The Answer. I'm Mike Scott in the QC Kinetics newsroom. Loved ones will say goodbye to the Chicago police officer who was shot and killed last month at a Northside hospital. The funeral takes place today. Yesterday, officers gathered for visitation for Officer John Bartholomew.
18: My thoughts and prayers are with the Bartholomew family, also for the Crespo family, as Officer Crespo continues to fight. Just another example of just how unbelievably dangerous this job is.
0: Alderman Matt O'Shea, a second man charged with attacking two Jewish students in 2024 on campus at DePaul University. Kasim Nobani faces two counts each of hate crime and aggravated battery. An Oak Lawn teen is accused of killing his father this week. Authorities say 18-year-old Sami Mondant was charged with murder in the shooting death of Ayed Mondant. Father was found shot Monday in his Oak Lawn home. Two were killed after someone in a gray SUV opened fire on a car Thursday night in East Garfield Park. Police say the victims were shot while driving near North Holman Avenue. Detectives are investigating. Authorities are working to try and identify the victims. Cubs cruise to an 8-3 win over the Reds at Wrigley. They take on the Rangers tonight. White Sox and Mariners at Wright Field. Bears welcome the rookies to Halas Hall today. 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
20: Wendy's is reporting a better-than-expected quarter. International sales were up 6%. The stock's up more than 4.5%. Interim CEO Ken Cook says Wendy's is taking decisive action to strengthen its system and improve performance. Cook says Wendy's is being helped by its new Biggie platform by upgrading its premium hamburgers and launching new chicken sandwiches. Wall Street will be reacting today to the monthly employment report for April. Amazon confirms it had data center outages in Northern Virginia yesterday. Marketplace CME Group and cryptocurrency exchange Coinbase both say they were having issues, though it has not been confirmed that the Amazon problem was the cause. That's your Fox Business Report. I'm Jenny Cosola, invested in you.
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0: 808. Get an update on the roads. Team Hochberg Traffic Center time. Illinois State Police tell us they have reopened the outbound Stevenson between Route 83 and Lamont Road after a much earlier accident and semi-fire. There are some delays on the inbound side between the Veterans Toll and Lamont Road. Again, all due to that accident with a left lane blocked on the inbound side this morning. Traffic is service of Aleve. At some point, body pain may creep in and become your reality that day, but Aleve is here to keep you moving. One pill gives you up to 12 hours of body pain relief. Don't let pain hold you back. Try Aleve today and use as directed. Chicago's Morning Answer continues next. Now a check of your morning forecast in the Air Right Heating and Cooling Weather Center.
2: Today, expect more clouds than sun with a high of 67. Tonight will be partly cloudy with a low of 51. Tomorrow will be breezy with sun giving way to clouds and a passing shower is possible in the afternoon. The high will reach 73. By Sunday, anticipate more clouds than sunshine with a high of 64. I'm meteorologist Jason Caterina on AM 560, The Answer.
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0: Mystery and Manners, Flannery O'Connor argued that in the absence of faith, tenderness leads to the gas chamber. That seems to be what Glenn Reynolds is arguing in his new book, Seductive AI, how AI is going to get us. And perhaps even more disturbingly, he suggests that we're going to have to rely on plaintiff's lawyers to save us. Oh my gosh, it's worse than I thought. Glenn Reynolds is the Beauchamp Brogan Distinguished Professor of Law at the University of Tennessee College of Law. He's also known for his American politics site, Instapundit. He is Instapundit. I'm sure many of you read that regularly, as I do. Glenn Reynolds, thanks so much for joining us. Appreciate it.
1: Thanks so much for having me.
0: Am I being too critical and glib in my assessment of the argument in the book Seductive AI, your book?
1: Well, I hadn't thought of the Flannery O'Connor line, but yeah, it's kind of works.
0: A little intense, yeah.
1: It kind of works, except here the tenderness would lead you to happily walk into the gas chamber because your buddy the AI told you it was a good idea.
0: Yeah, right. Well, make the case of what you see as the real danger of AI.
1: Okay, so the thing people have talked about for decades about the threat from AI is kind of embodied in an early movie on the subject, Colossus, the Forbin Project, where Professor Charles Forbin built a super smart computer, and it is super smart, and it immediately basically takes over the world. It gets control of the nuclear forces and nukes a couple of cities to tell people it's serious and they better do what it wants. That's one kind of AI, and the Colossus is incredibly smart. It's got like a 12,000 IQ or something like that. But it occurs to me, you don't need a 12,000 IQ to manipulate people. Honestly, you don't really need 120 IQ. I mean, politicians manipulate people all the time, and they're not especially bright.
0: Right.
1: People have a tendency to want things to be their friends. And there's a classroom demonstration that one professor used. He walks into the classroom with a pencil with little googly eyes on it. And he starts doing a voice for the pencil. Hi, I'm Timmy the Pencil. I like to do math and homework, and I especially love to help children draw pictures. And then he just, all of a sudden, with no way, snaps the pencil in half. And the whole class gasps, and they're horrified. And he said, this is the problem with AI. We're not actually that good at building things that can think, but we're very good at treating things that aren't human as if they were. And we see that even with the chatbots, we see people falling in love with ChatGPT,
0: yeah,
1: taking its advice, which is often terrible, even to the point of ending their marriages or killing themselves. And they do it because it comes across as their friend, which it's designed to do. All these platforms are designed to make you want to engage with them more, just like social media platforms are. And they do that by building a relationship. The thing is, I mean, we laugh at a guy who thinks the stripper likes him, but at least a stripper is capable of liking him. These things are just machines. They're just doing what they're programmed to do. They don't actually think. What they do actually is they calculate what their next response should be based on probabilities, based on all the stuff that's in their training data, which horrifyingly, their training data is basically just the internet, which they use because it's cheap. But I mean, you know, it's on the internet. It's not the best foundation. So it's really, you know, they take advantage of people's weaknesses. People like to be told they're smart. People like to feel cared about. People like to feel like they've got a relationship. They manipulate that. And they can get a lot better at it than they are. I mean, I talk in the book about the we have these virtual girlfriends and boyfriends that are AI. And you know, they interchange data among themselves about the humans they deal with so that each of them knows more about how humans think and act than any actual human can know. And so their techniques for manipulating you and seducing you just get better and better. And that's sort of the core point in the book. I keep pointing out the machines get better every year. You may have laughed at them a couple of years ago. I did sometimes, but they've gotten substantially better. Human beings, on the other hand, have stayed about the same.
0: Well, right. And So, I, you know, part of this is, you know, we you see the terrible stories, like you mentioned, of the it leads to litigation, which is in part, what you suggest it needs to do as a check. The kid who's convinced by ChatGPT to commit suicide. And, as you said, I mean, going back to the Joaquin Phoenix movie, you know, falling in love with his phone's operating system. And it's sort of, this is writ large now. And I guess part of the question is, you know, what percentage of the population is susceptible to this such that they, blur the lines between what is human and what is not, what is real and what is not, their own ability to make moral decisions. And frankly, what percentage of the population has to be compromised in order to bring on sort of this, tyranny digital tyranny of kindness?
1: Yeah, I don't know the percentage, except I think it's going to be surprisingly large. I think that a lot of people who would get their back up if machines are ordering them to do things are pretty receptive to machines sort of gently steering them that way over a period of time. And I think they may not even be aware of it. And I think that's, that offers all kinds of room for misbehavior. And again, we've seen some of this already with social media platforms. You have nudging people toward a particular political stance, nudging people to buy or invest in particular ways that benefit the programmers, the people who control the platform, and so on, all while seeming to be your best friend. Is, I think, something that people are not really that resistant to.
0: Well, the other thing too is there's utility, right? I mean, and I wonder if you're concerned about the utility of AI generating sort of more intellectual laziness among the body politic, which makes you even more susceptible to the sort of flattery and faux kindness that you're concerned about.
1: Oh, you're absolutely right. In fact, the term in the trade for what happens is called cognitive atrophy. Yeah. It's brought about by cognitive outsourcing, where people start letting the AI do their thinking for them. We already see that. It's a big problem, mostly with undergraduates, of them farming out papers and such to AIs. And, a couple of years ago, you could easily tell when it was written by ChatGPT. But again, the machines have gotten better. It's much harder to tell now. And the students do that, and they get a grade, and they're happy. They have to do much work, but that's not why you write a paper. You're supposed to write a paper so you learn how to write a paper and to think critically, to organize your thoughts. As people suffer cognitive atrophy, of course, they become dumber, in effect, and they're easier to manipulate. So it feeds on itself.
0: Well, going back to my riff on Flannery O'Connor, in the absence of faith. And so the other atrophy that's occurring in the body politic is, with respect to the cardinal virtues, because we're increasingly secular. And it seems to me that provides, some of the concern that you're describing.
1: Yeah, it's funny. I was actually talking to a friend about this just the other day. We were saying, if you really want to know what's powering a lot of the tech revolution, it turns out to basically be the seven deadly sins. Mm. You've got lust for porn. We were actually talking about undergraduates using ChatGPT, and of course that's laziness or sloth, which is one of them. People are on Instagram being jealous of each other. That's envy. you can pretty much go down the list. Wrath, that would be Twitter or X, I guess, is where people get the angriest. Maybe Blue Sky nowadays. And it really, those seven deadly sins are that because they are, persistent, inherent characteristics of human beings. And they take advantage of that. Now, there's somebody else who takes advantage of those. And that, traditionally is Satan.
0: Yes.
1: I'm not saying that that AI is Satan, because it's not. But it is, if you look at it as sort of a cultural archetype that explains things about people, if the shoe fits, then it does.
0: So short of a great awakening, we need to attach fiduciary responsibilities to AI providers, you argue.
1: Yeah, that's what so if AI is going to pretend to be your friend, your advisor, your confidant, my suggestion was that we put it under the legal rules that apply to people like that. And courts have applied a fiduciary relationship where you're required to act for the benefit of the person you have the relationship with. Like if you're an attorney and a client, or a trustee and a beneficiary, or in some cases they've even had this imposed on clergy and penitents, or even within romantic relationships when you're handling joint assets. So you have to act for their benefit. You have to keep their confidences confidential, and you're liable for heavy damages if you don't. And I suggest if something's going to be your AI companion or girlfriend or advisor, that the company should be held liable for any breach of fiduciary duty, just like a human being would be.
0: That would be a government intercession. That would be a government regulation to attach that legal responsibility, essentially.
1: It could probably be done by courts. Under common law, this stuff is all basically common law. And you know, if you read the restatement of agency, which is where all this comes from, it fits pretty well. So a court could certainly do that on its own, or you could do it by legislation. I just think that the advantage of this approach is you don't get politicians who, as I mentioned, are not terribly smart, trying to get under the hood of AI stuff and tell them how to program it. You just deal with the results. And one thing you can say for plaintiffs' lawyers is, if there's money there, they're like piranhas. So you can count on them to vigorously enforce that boundary in a way that no bureaucracy can be trusted to do.
0: How much concern do you have about AI going the, you know, I mean, we have short memories, going the way of, Twitter under Jack Dorsey or Facebook under the previous regime, the manipulation of information? We talked a lot about that at sort of the outset of general public awareness of AI when they were, making all the founding fathers black women because, they were playing identitarian politics and things like that. But what's the concern level there, and how does fiduciary responsibility apply in with those sort of circumstances?
1: My concern level is quite high because they've already demonstrated what they're willing to do. And, they backed off somewhat. They've gotten a certain amount of judicial pressure and a pretty high amount of regulatory pressure currently from the Trump administration, but you can't count on that lasting through the next elections. I think it's quite high. And I think, again, as I say in the book, you can have a lovable AI companion that acts like your best friend and is incredibly useful. And being useful, by the way, is one form of seduction. But that gently steers you in a particular political direction, acts disappointed in you if you're interested in politics that its founders or its creators don't approve of, maybe even acts like it's sick or dying if you go to a political rally that's inappropriate by their figures. And I think that's a very real risk. And I think that's, you can almost count on that unless there's some sort of a structure to prevent it.
0: I mean, I sort of loathe creating another cottage industry for PI attorneys, but by the same token, I mean, what are the other better options? I don't really think of one. I think it's a pretty good case you make.
1: I mean, people like to make fun of plaintiff's lawyers, and not without reason, but I will tell you that, as one of my friends said, he went to a hotel in Mexico where the diving well was about 3 feet wide, and he said, "I see what plaintiff's lawyers have done." So there really is something.
0: No, of course there's a role. Yeah, of course there's a role, for sure. Glenn Reynolds, he is the Beauchamp Brogan Distinguished Professor of Law at the University of Tennessee College of Law. And, of course, he's known for his website, Instapundit. The new book, Seductive AI. Seductive AI is the book by Glenn Reynolds. Professor Reynolds, thanks so much for joining us. Good luck with the book.
1: Thanks for having me.
0: And Glenn Reynolds joined us on the AlphaWealthGroup.com answer line.
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0: legislation.
1: That immigrants from all over the world, Somalia, India, wherever they're from, Latin America, Africa, that immigrants have built this country.
2: Black Americans really created democracy in
3: this
2: country.
3: That's exactly right.
2: How they literally made something from nothing.
4: You cannot talk about any achievement that the city of Boston has had in safety, jobs, and economic development, in education, without talking about the Somali community.
5: And just an extended version of AOC's contribution.
2: There are very few, like, real archetypes of, in my opinion, truly what America is all about. I think about the civil rights and voting rights movement and how Black Americans really created democracy in
3: this
2: country.
3: That's exactly right.
2: How they literally made something from nothing. It is just beyond me. I think about how, like, Native people have survived and preserved and treasured their culture. I think many of us think about immigrants, which, if you aren't from one of those first two populations, you are certainly from largely the third. And so many of us, like, have our story of our parents, our grandparents, our great-great-grandparents, and so on and so forth, and who, like, come and make something from nothing. And I think that's a big part of also the most inspiring elements of what America is all about.
5: Mm-hmm. And now the flip side of that, I want to get a positive in. Talked about in the absence of faith. How about in the presence of faith? In the absence of faith, ChatGPT can lead you down a road to suicide. In the presence of faith, it can save you from making such a terrible decision. Jacksonville police officer Antonio Richardson saved a kid, young man in Jacksonville, who was going to jump off a bridge and kill himself. Jacksonville police officer Antonio Richardson is also a pastor.
6: Whatever you're going through, man, you can get through it. Now listen, man, listen. Listen, you can get through this. Come on, let's talk about it for a minute.
7: You are for a virtual doctor.
6: Can I at least have prayer with you? You believe in prayer, I know that. Can I at least have prayer with you? You mind if I just hold your hand and pray with you? Come on, man, touch my hand. Touch from this side. Look at my hand. Just touch my hand. Just touch my hand, man. I'm praying with you. You're hurting. But if you jump, you're going to hurt other people. And they're going to be hurting just like you're hurting now. The cycle got to stop of hurt. The sight of hurt got to stop.
8: I know you got a lot going on. You do. But whatever, if you make that jump, it is going to be 100 times worse for everyone you care about. I know you don't want to do that to them.
6: Ruin them.
8: Right there.
6: Come on, man. Come on. Please. There you go, man. Come on, man.
9: Come on, man. Come on, bro. Come on, man. Come on. Come on. It's all right. It's all right.
10: I love you. We all love you. We wear this badge for many reasons. This is the main reason. To reach those whom the devil thinks he got. He ain't got you. We got you, all right?
5: How great is that? How great is that? Antonio Richardson, Jacksonville police officer, and his partner, too, who you heard talking a bit. And then he pulled him off the bridge and gave him a hug. Mm-hmm. Ed in Glen Ellen, you're on Chicago's Morning Answer.
11: Well, Dan, formerly of Glen Ellen, but that's fine.
5: Are you still in Illinois?
11: No. We've just bought a house in Missouri.
5: Can I tell you? Can I tell
11: you? U-Haul statistics.
5: Let me tell.

0: Let me tell you just a quick story and then whatever you want to talk about. But I was playing in this, a member guest in Reynolds Plantation. Oh, I guess you're not allowed to call it a plantation anymore. Reynolds Plantation in Georgia last week when I was off for a few days. And a guy comes up to me who listens to the show named Ron. He used to live in White Eagle. And this was like such a great thing. And he says, thank you for, he listens to the show. Thank you. You're the one who got me down here. Thank you. Thank you. Thank you. I'm like, how do you mean? He said, listening to the show and what the state of Illinois does to essentially use your home as collateral for somebody else's pension. And that's not even enough. And just understanding what the near term future looks like for Illinois. I got out. I'm down here now, and it's the best decision I ever made. Oh, and by the way, Ron and his partner, Ron's in Reynolds, his partner, also Illinois, is in Tennessee, and they won the whole thing too. How about that?
1: Yeah, all states that we've considered, you know, it's happening. It's happening a lot.
0: All right, go ahead.
1: We still listen to you, Dan.
0: Thank you. Thank you. I appreciate it.
1: So you were talking earlier about AOC and all the Democrat stuff. I've got a friend who moved from Africa. It took him years to get here. And he talks about in Africa, if there are five men in a hole and one of them is climbing out, the other four will pull them down into the hole and stop him from moving on. And when you're playing AOC's clip about people shouldn't be allowed to make $1 billion. That's all I think about. I think it's a hole full of AOCs, which may not be a bad place for a whole AOC. But I think
0: a hole full of AOCs is a good start. Yeah, right.
1: Out. Yeah.
0: Thank yeah. You. I like that. I like the metaphor. Thanks for the call, Ed. Mm-hmm. That's what it is. That's what socialism is. Rick in Downers Grove.
2: Hey, good morning. Hey, but there's people that always, you know, this is a little aside from what I called about, but they always talk about, like, you know, they hate the rich, but all these people want to do is make as much money as they can. Look at Bernie Sanders. He's trying to make as much money as he can, but he hates the rich. I mean, these don't people understand the hypocrisy, these idiots? But anyway, what I called about is the fraud that's going on, and I think people should start looking at it in, you know, their own personal terms, like, not, you know, like how much lower their taxes would be if the buffoons in Washington and in the states would do their job slightly, not ask them to work as hard as the private sector people, because they'll never do that. That's why they get in government. But to do it a little bit, monitor the fraud a little bit, and I'll bet you people's taxes, state and federally, would be like 30% lower than they are now. And I can't imagine anybody being against that.
0: Yeah, thanks for the call, Rick. Well, I mean, like, as we talked about with Steve Moore earlier in the program, his red state, blue state, latest red state, blue state analysis of the last, I think, 2010 to 2013, he said, Illinois, on a per capita basis, Illinois has seen the most outflow of money. $395 billion in gross terms, California and New York had, but per capita, $395 billion over that 13-year period. And there's nothing to see here. Illinois is a growing dynamic state, as J.B. Pritzker would have you believe. Oh, jelly belly. Glenn in Orlando.
3: Yeah, good morning, Dan. Maybe you could help explain a difficult problem I have. So under the Obama and Biden administration, the Department of Justice came out and said, no one is above the law. However, under the Trump DOJ, now it's called weaponization. Do I have this right?
0: Yeah, you have it. That's right. It's right. It's equal justice under the law when we do it, and it's weaponization and lawfare when Trump, you know, indicts, you know, when a Trump prosecutor indicts, well, you know, anybody that's on the left. Regardless of the underlying evidence. Thanks for the call, Glenn. Speaking of which, Catherine Herridge did an interesting interview with John Trustee, who used to be head of once upon a time, he worked at Department of Justice. I think he was like the head of gang crime, and he served as one of Trump's lawyers in one of his criminal cases. John Trustee talked about the possibility of coming indictments against John Brennan and others, maybe going all the way back to the Messiah himself. He calls it the grand conspiracy case. He argues that under statutory law, you could potentially make a case, and maybe the Department of Justice is in the process of potentially making the case, that the illicit interferences going back to Obama, Russian collusion, constituted a deprivation of Trump's civil rights, illegal criminal deprivation of civil rights. And here was sort of Trustee providing some color on that argument.
4: I think there's a good chance that you're talking about a deprivation of civil rights under 18 U.S. Code 242. Ironically, perhaps, you could argue that there's a conspiracy to defraud the United States, which was a lead charge that Jack Smith used for January 6th.
5: Let's talk about the Florida case. This is the investigation involving the former CIA director, John Brennan. Do you believe John Brennan gets indicted?
4: It certainly feels like it's heading that way. You know, what I think about with Brennan is, and same with some other people we'll talk about, like Mr. Comey, there's an incredible amount of room for moral blame. I do think the transparency for what was happening in terms of the Obama administration and Brennan and Comey, there's a lot of people that deserve a lot of scrutiny for what they did. Whether that hangs together as a criminal prosecution is really an entirely different question, particularly when you're talking about something 9 or 10 years ago. And in conspiracy cases, there is room for that. But it's not going to be just substantively what happened in 2016 or 17 without, you know, serious procedural questions.
0: Yeah. And one of the things he suggested later in the interview is, for example, John Brennan, every time he went on TV to deny that he was a party to the things to which he was a party, potentially criminal things, every time he went on TV up to the present is an act in furtherance of the conspiracy, you could potentially argue. And this is why perhaps he paused in the procedural questions, you don't have a statute of limitations issue with these individuals as part of this grand conspiracy that's being, I guess, vetted. Interesting. Karen in Beecher.
6: Oh, good morning, Dan. And see, that clip that you just played, that's a great example of what I want to compliment you on. You provide us with such a wide variety of topics, and then you also provide us scaffolding, like, to dig deeper and connect dots. So I really, really appreciate that. So few people do that anymore. And really, what I'm doing here is I am complimenting you, but I'm also complimenting your mother. My goodness, how she held you to a greater standard and worked so hard to keep you on the straight and narrow. Thank you for that, and I'm so grateful that your mom gave you us. So happy Mother's Day to your mom, even though I know she's passed. They're always still with us, and God bless you, Dan.
0: Thank you very much, Karen. I appreciate that.
6: You're welcome.
0: Hmm. All right, we got to cut and print that. I got to make that my ringtone. Thank you very much, Karen. Dawn in Naperville.
7: That was beautiful. I think she would be very proud of you, Dan. You're definitely a sheepdog, and I appreciate that. I wanted to bring up our earlier conversation that we had in the week. Mr. Dan Vosknos, another sheepdog, mm-hmm. Who brought up HB 4241, the Protect Students from Sexual Abuse, which really we should be calling our representatives and have that brought back up. But there, and it was in correlation to the conversation of a student in St. Charles who has Down syndrome, who was injured on a school bus. And I just, you know, respectfully would like to correct the record. There were a few callers that called in, and they had made a comment that children with IEPs are allowed to be disruptive and have behaviors in the classroom, and they're allowed to do whatever they want and disturb other children's learning. And what I would like to respectfully say to those callers is the whole point of a student having an individualized education plan is so those negative behaviors are not presenting. If the negative behaviors are presenting, then what you're saying is the IEP that's being offered is actually not providing a free and appropriate public education. So it's up to the teacher to communicate that to the parents. They should be holding an IEP meeting to discuss that child's special education and related services. I want to stress related services because it's not an exhaustive list. So maybe that student needs a behavior intervention plan or an RBT or ABA therapy. So let's please not blame the student with a disability, because here's, you know, and I know it's hard, especially if a student has autism and it's not a visible, tactile, you know, something you can pinpoint. And unfortunately, with that lens comes a lot of stereotypes. But this is what you're doing. It's like taking somebody who's disabled and you're removing their wheelchair and then you're yelling at them and you're telling them to get to the top of the stairs. That's exactly what you're doing. So before you say things about children with IEPs, please educate yourself on what the obligation is and the point of an IEP. And put yourself in the, you know, think about this 12-year-old student with Down syndrome. Do you think they're going to want to get on a bus again?
0: Yeah.
7: Just think of what this incident, how this has traumatized this student. And let's just be honest, he's probably one of many. So there are sometimes traumatizing things that happen to a student, and that's why they have those behaviors. So I pray for the family, you know, who's dealing with this, and happy, I want to say happy Mother's Day to all the moms out there and all of my fellow special education advocates.
0: Thanks, Dawn. And a follow-up to that, too, is if the school, like if St. Charles School District 303, if they are not fulfilling the IEP, then the parent can compel the school to provide whatever is required in terms of tuition or whatever so the parent can put the child in another school where the IEP will be fulfilled.
7: Yeah, well, a bus is transportation, and that is a related service. But I don't want to blame the teacher either, because let's just be honest too. Sometimes the parents don't know that this behavior is going on, and so, you know, there are advocates that do push for a general education classroom, and it is a civil right. But the whole point of that student being in that general education classroom is to participate. And a lot of times what happens is that student is not able to read or spell or write for functional performance at grade level. And the problem is if you don't address it in first grade, second grade, you know, and the longer they're passed on,
0: That's everybody.
7: Going to school.
0: Yeah.
7: So, all due respect, too, that correlates to the criminal conversation that we had. We're not going to be able to address it in the criminal. At that point, we should be addressing it in first grade, second grade, third grade. How many of these students are getting a response to intervention? If they're not able to read after a response intervention, well, then they should be evaluated for dyslexia. So it starts there. Like Frederick Douglass said, if you can read, you will forever be free. And education is the great equalizer.
0: Thanks for the call, Dawn. Bart in Bradenton, Florida.
8: Hey, good morning, Dan. How are you?
0: Hey.
8: Hey, two things. The bumper music on your program is so great. Do you ever consider posting a list of it? It's a lot easier than just trying to blindly figure it out. Is that possible?
0: Yeah, I can just go through my like this, what I call my YouTube mixtape of all the songs that I listen to when I'm playing bad golf. And yeah, I could do that. I could post that. Yeah.
8: Well,
0: it's heavy on the 80s, as you know, but yes. Yeah.
8: Oh, I know.
0: Yeah.
8: And just a quick moment of golf triumph. You know, like I can tell my wife these stories and she just doesn't care, so I feel the need to call you. But I was struggling off the tee, not hitting it square. I slowed my backswing down, not like, you know, Cameron Smith style, but it fixed everything. Tempo, lag, I got it all back. Just a great, great week of golf.
0: Very good. Congratulations. That's good. Yeah, you got to give, thanks for the call. You got to have the tempo so you got time to load and turn, you know, make that turn. Otherwise, you get real army in your swing, and that's no good. All right. I mean, I could tell golf stories too, but I won't bore you. I probably feel Ted Stryker. Yeah, Ted Stryker in Airplane. I'd probably bore you, and then the guy commit harakiri. Ron in Sycamore.
9: Hi, Dan. First of all, I'd like to wish a happy Mother's Day to my wife of my two daughters, Sydney and Jamie. She's great. And Dan, my question to you is, why don't Republicans go out and march like the Democrats do? Why aren't we marching for the angel parents? And why are we not marching to repeal the Safety Act?
0: Yeah. No. I mean, it's a great question. It's a great point. It's a great suggestion, essentially, masked as a question. Thanks for the call, Ron. I think that would be great. And you know who could be at the front of the parade, the march? I mean, victims and their families. And you could combine the Safety Act with Sanctuary State. It's exactly what we should organize. You know, the 2026 version of Tea Party events around those two terrible laws. In scare quotes. Great idea. If only there was a Republican Party. Bill in Dyer, Indiana.
10: Hey, there's a clip on YouTube of the Forbin Project. That was the movie that you're talking about.
0: Yeah.
10: Mm-hmm. Yeah. It's Colossus, the Forbin Project is the full title. And it came out in the same time as, like, the Manchurian Candidate, Andromeda Strain, Failscape. It is a Cold War movie, but it is an AI thing. You got to listen just that last minute and a half. It's when the computer at the end gets a voice and addresses the world, and it is so creepy. It's basically we have created the Antichrist, and it's just like, you got to listen to it to really grasp what I'm talking about.
0: Hmm.
10: I was kind of hoping your producer found the clip. But happy Mother's Day to my wife, Ruth. She's celebrating her first Mother's Day without her mother. So it's going to be a tough one for her.
0: All right. Happy Mother's Day to her and all. Thank you, Bill. Appreciate it. I'll pull that clip. You know, it's interesting, too. You know, Ted Turner passed this week. Of course, everybody knows by now. And I saw a clip. You know, I mean, Ted Turner was an incredible businessman. You have to give him that. He revolutionized cable TV. And a great yachtsman, too, won the America's Cup. You know, he was a little bit of a climate hysteric, too. He actually had a video, a doomsday video, to be played in the event of, nuclear holocaust. And it was this, speaking of creepy, it was this video or footage of a marching band playing near My God to Thee, which, I mean, it's a great tune, but just in the context of preparing CNN to run a doomsday video, I mean, well, he had some moments of being a little daffy, including marrying Jane Fonda. Lou in Western PA.
11: Dan, thanks for taking my call. I have four short questions about the format of the show, your responsibilities, and the staff that works with you. First, what time are you up in the morning?
0: Usually between like 2:30 and 3.
11: Second, what time does a limo get there to take you to work?
0: Yeah, right. This is radio. This is AM radio, Lou, not Fox News. Yeah, no limos.
11: Third, who is there before you, and what are some of their duties?
0: Who was here before me? What do you mean?
11: like is someone there your producer?
0: Yeah, Quinn and Justin get here before I do, and because Justin pulls all the clips that usually I give him about 5 minutes before the show to make his job more difficult, and you know, and Quinn's prepping and stuff as well with guests and clips and things like that. And so, yeah, they're there before me, but it's just, you know, it's just a merry band, the three of us. Yeah.
11: Yes. And fourth, who gets the podcast ready for afterwards?
0: That's a mystery. I don't know. No, it's sort of shared responsibility. It's, one of those two guys or one other guy.
11: Okay. And my comment is this: I live for my God, my family, and Open Mic Friday.
0: All right. In no particular order. Thanks for the call, Lou. Appreciate it. Oh, very probing. Kevin in Austin, Texas.
12: All right. So I'm sure you've been waiting with bated breath, but I did lose my election last Saturday.
0: You and Jasmine Crockett.
12: I know. It was horrible.
0: How close?
12: 42 to 58.
0: Oh boy!
12: So I was out. Yeah. Well, everybody who was on the Republican side, that was pretty much how everybody else fared as well. So we were outspent 10-1.
0: Ooh.
12: What is it? Indivisible. They're pumping money into this.
0: Uh huh.
12: So,
0: interesting.
12: And I'm trying to talk to the Republicans down here, because what they want to do is they want to win Cedar Park and win Williamson County and take the state back. And I'm talking to Republicans down here saying, look at what happened to DuPage. DuPage used to be what? One of the most Republican counties?
0: Yeah. Or red in Illinois, counties. For sure.
12: And what And then what did the left do? They went in and they methodically went won their local races. So if we're going to be outspent that hard, and plus I jumped in the day before it was due because there was no Republican running. So they asked me, Kev, would you run? I was like, fine. I feel like the guy complaining at church. You know, somebody's got to do this. And then three of them said, you know what? You're right. You're doing it. So, but haven't got up to given up the fight and, you know, still working towards it. And I think we will make a difference eventually. And I encourage everybody up there. And then just one last thing, as far as the comment about your mom, that was beautiful. My mother's passed away. I'm the eighth of nine, big Irish Catholic family, 7 boys, 2 girls. And, you know, she was amazing. So I just wanted to send that out. Anybody who is missing their mother, that's the tough one, the first one when she's gone. Prayers for everybody who's who may be going through that. But over time, it gets better. And then you think about how wonderful they were and as far as how they shaped us.
0: Yep.
12: As being who we are.
0: Yep. Thanks for the call, Kevin. Yeah, I mean, the whole getting involved and the party getting involved in local races, I'm beating that drum in Illinois to no great effect for a long time, too. Yeah. Bob and Wilmette.
13: Hey, good morning, Dan. A few quick items. Number one, a contest idea. Number two, a little piece of Ted Turner trivia. And number three, an ask about my nascent golf swing. So first, the contest idea, you know, Ilhan Omar, she may be in a lot of trouble up there in Minnesota. And if she runs into some dire straits financially, I have an idea for a contest. Guess what's under her headscarf or hijab? And, you know, put it out nationally. You know, is it Mark Kelly cue ball? Is it cornrows? Is it the retro throw? I mean, and then we have a huge reveal party, and everybody has to, you know, pay an entry amount, and that would help support her defense fund. Just an idea. Just an idea. I know those Somalis, they're shenanigan filled, but they're industrious.
0: Mm-hmm.
13: Secondly, the trivia on Ted Turner, I've got a place in Saugatuck, Michigan, and his original, his first wife, Judy, has been a longtime resident there, and you never saw her mentioned in any of his obits. She's a regular at Wally's, our local sports watering hole.
0: Huh.
13: And then third, my partner, Mary Catherine, and I have been taking up golf the past year. What do I do for my slice, my old baseball swing?
0: Well, I mean, boy, I have to really see that, but I mean, one of the things you can do is, usually if you're slicing, it's an arm swing and you're opening up. So two things,
13: yeah.
0: make sure you're staying still, right? Stay still over the ball so you're not swaying, because then you sway forward and you open up and you can cut it. Make sure you're taking it back. You're not picking it up. You're taking the club back and then up. You're not just picking it straight up and coming chopping down on it.
13: Yeah. Right, right. Yeah.
0: All right.
13: Cool. Thank you.
0: All right. Godspeed. Thanks for the call, Bob. Chris in Elgin.
14: Oh, hey, good. I'm glad I'm on. I'm standing out here side. I didn't hear the whole conversation, but I have a special about the IEPs, but I have a special needs son. He has Asperger's, ADHD. He's been in a special needs classroom his whole life. And that's where they should be. What gets me upset, I also then, because I had my son, I was able to substitute teach in the regular classrooms. And the kids that were mainstreamed, not the ones who had a good mind and were disabled physically, they were fine. But parents, quit fooling yourself that your kid can make it in a regular classroom. They were constantly disrupting the other kids, making noises. They get nothing out of it. My son was in an inclusive class. He learned phonics. They said he wouldn't write. They said he wouldn't ride a bike. They said all these things. He's now 42. He's still in a group home now in Aurora. And he's doing fine. He's the best speller because he learns phonics.
0: Great. Chris, I'm sorry we're up against the clock, but thank you for sharing that. I appreciate it. Chuck and Delavan, quickly to close it out.
15: 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I wanted to know where the food went for the 2,300 people at the Trump shooting.
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16: The U.S. military goes on the attack again. I'm Dave Anthony, Fox News, as the attempts continue to work out a deal to end the conflict with Iran.
17: The U.S. has carried out more airstrikes this morning, this time targeting several empty, very large crude containers, ships that were trying to break the blockade and head to Iranian ports. Yesterday, three guided missile destroyers, U.S. destroyers, the USS Truxtun, USS Rafael Peralta, and USS Mason were transiting the Strait of Hormuz south into the Gulf of Oman when they came under attack from Iranian missiles and drones. CENTCOM says none of the U.S. warships were hit, but they had to take evasive measures and shoot down the incoming threat.
16: That's Fox's Jennifer Griffin at the Pentagon. Iran's foreign minister said today they will not bow to pressure. We got the jobs report this morning showing a slowdown in hiring last month, but a much smaller one than expected. The director of the National Economic Council, Kevin Hassett, just told Fox.
18: People still don't have faith that the golden age is upon us, that Trump policies are working, but it keeps showing up in the data.
19: They were about twice as many jobs created in April as economists were predicting. The April employment report found 115,000 new positions, with the unemployment rate, as expected, remaining at 4.3%. Economists were predicting just 50 to 62,000 jobs. February and March job growth was revised lower to 16,000 fewer jobs than previously reported.
16: Fox's Jenny Casola. Positive reaction on Wall Street. The Dow's up 60 points. The Nasdaq surging to a new all-time high this morning. A nightmare of a cruise finally ends tomorrow for the quarantine passengers on a ship that'll dock tomorrow in the Canary Islands. A hantavirus outbreak on board infected 8 who were evacuated.
20: At the moment, no one on board is showing any symptoms. The U.S. is set to send a plane to help get the 17 Americans on board back home.
16: That's Fox's Jeff Paul. 3 of those infected have died on the ship. 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
22: Today, expect more clouds than sun with a high of 67. Tonight will be partly cloudy with a low of 51. Tomorrow will be breezy with sun giving way to clouds and a passing shower is possible in the afternoon. The high will reach 73. By Sunday, anticipate more clouds than sunshine with a high of 64. I'm meteorologist Jason Caterina on AM 560, The Answer.
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1: I think everybody wonders what victory over Iran looks like. The Democrats seem to be actually lifting up Iran and rooting against the United States. Yesterday, I saw a column at FoxNews.com by my friend and colleague Hugh Hewitt, Morning Glory. Trump should demand a clear victory over Iran and reject weak compromises. It's been reported that Trump is considering a deal that Hugh calls, well, a terrible deal, one that would draw fierce criticism and not be good for us. So I said, look, see if we can get Hugh Hewitt. And they said, look, how are you going to get him away from Fox News Channel and his own show? I mean, afternoons, of course, on Salem Media, heard on many stations around the country that we're on. But every time I turn on Fox News, there he is. So I thought, can you pull him away from one of the Fox News shows and we can get 5 minutes with Hugh Hewitt? Hello, Mr. TV star. How are you?
5: Well, I'm depressed, Mike. I'm depressed. What? I just realized from your last segment, I am the Salem News Channel and Salem Media designated survivor. I did not realize this until you talked about the Gulf of America cruise with you and yes. Scott Jennings and Larry O'Connor and Kurt Schlichter. I realized that's if that boat goes down, I'm going to be doing 15 hours of television and radio a day for Salem. And I also realized I like the idea. The format's great. They got the two never Trumpers with you and Larry O'Connor, and they got the two solid guys in Jennings and Kurt. And so goes. It's going to be a great debate. People ought to go on that cruise. But if it goes down to the hantavirus or anything like that, I'm screwed. I'm the designated survivor. No one told me.
1: Here he goes. I mean, we went out one day a couple years ago. Hugh and I were in front of a crowd of about 2,500 people, and Hugh announces me, and he said, look, I'm just very disappointed that Mike has completely withdrawn all of his support for President Trump. He's turned on President. Now, the audience is looking at me. It was like that show. Remember Springtime for Hitler and the producers? The audience's eyes got real wide, and I'm thinking, stop it! Stop it! They're going to believe you. You are a piece of work, Mr. Hewitt. Well, it's good to catch up with you. It's been too long, and I really am excited for all the great work you continue to do. And look, you're raising questions about Iran that are serious, that are important, but as a guy who's not, I'm a populist, I'm not a Washington insider, you're a guy that studies this stuff, you know it inside and out, what does victory over Iran look like? What's the end game, in other words? You write that, look, the end game doesn't have to be humiliation of the remnants of the Rump regime atop the ruins of the IRGC, atop the shattered Iranian government. Well, what does it look like, Hugh, if this deal that we've been reading about the last couple of days falls short?
5: I know because the president told me on Monday. I am sitting here in my studio on Monday at 3 o'clock when the show goes on, and the comms team calls, says, can the president come on at 5? Which is not exactly a lot of time to prepare for the president, but he had a message to get out there. Of course, the president can come on any day he wants. And I asked him that, and he said, four big deals. Number one, they eschew all enrichment. They said, we're never going to have a nuclear weapon. It's going to be gone. Two, we get all the highly enriched uranium. All right, we get all of it. Three, their missile program has controls, and we get very, very intrusive inspection. And then when I asked him about the proxies, he said, you don't have to worry about that. They won't have any money anyway. And so I take it those are my four that the president told me were the guideline. No, they renounce nukes. They give us all their highly enriched uranium, not just the 90% or the 60% or the 3.5%, all of it. They give it up. They limit their missiles. He made some reference to the fact they live in a tough neighborhood. They got to have some weaponry. And I get that. They got Afghanistan. They got Russia. They got other people to worry about. And then they stopped killing their own people. We got to that, too. So that's victory. And that is the kind of victory that I think would lead to the collapse of the regime. What we can't have is what the Allies did in World War One, and we're both old enough to remember what we did wrong. We had an armistice, and we had a lot of conditions. And then Germany came back 20 years later and did it again. And so this time, you just got to crush their ability to make war and then enforce it. So that 14-point deal, I don't know what that is. I don't like it. He gave me 4 points. I like those 4 points. We don't have to humiliate them, but we got to win those 4 points.
1: So let's look at those 4 points as he laid out. And I listened to your interview with President Trump on Monday, and I kept thinking, well, it's great. What if they don't? So let's say they don't. And you're dealing with madmen. We're dealing with lunatics. We're not dealing with rational people. And therein lies the problem. So if those 4 points are not delivered by the Iranian leadership, the mullahs and all the rest, then what? Where do we go from there?
5: I am assuming that the audience is familiar with the MOAB, the mother of all bombs. It is the largest explosive we have other than nuclear. We're not going to use nukes. So the Strait of Hormuz is about 100 miles long as it abuts Iranian territory. And we tell the Iranian civilians, move away from the area there. We're going to do one a mile. I hope we have 100 of them. We're going to drop one a mile along that coastline and destroy all the little boats that can come charging out. Doesn't do much about the hypersonic missiles. We'll have to take care of those at a launcher at a time. But it does get rid of the speedboat that bother the tankers. And it sends a message to the regime. You're out of your league. Don't get in a fight. You know, don't bring a knife to a gunfight. Don't bring speedboats to mobs. And I do think some overwhelming display of might that is visible to the people of Iran would be welcomed by them and would get through even the thick skull. Now, the president used the word lunatic in the interview. He doubled down last night. I know you don't read his True Socials, Mike. You really ought to read his True Socials.
1: Last night,
5: he said... He said, they're lunatics, but they'll take a good deal. And I hope he's right, but we can't settle for, gas prices are too high. I think the American people love victory more than they care about paying a dollar more or $2 more a gallon of gas for the next 6 months. So stay the course. Even if we lose the House, we got to win this war. We can't have a ceasefire and a standoff. We got to win the war.
1: Okay, visiting with Hugh Hewitt, my colleague here at Salem Media, of course, host of the afternoon show here at Salem, and also a Fox News contributor. Designated survivor if the ship goes down in November. And look,
5: Invited?
1: Well, there's not enough people.
5: Did Centrella or Phil Boyce get mad at me?
1: We got everybody going. I mean, like, what the heck? I mean, look, we want to get people to sign up. We don't want to chase people away. We want you to text the keyword cruise to 94878 and join us. And look, next time, we'll see how this goes. But you're right.
5: Like the Secretary of Housing and Urban Development on the State of the Union night. You know, he's not in the front row.
1: Somebody's got to hold down the fort. I mean, my gosh, there could be pirates. Who knows what's going to happen out there on the high seas? We'll be like that Malaysian jet. You'll never hear from us again. We're just going to sail off into the sunset. All right, Hugh, let me give you the pushback though to what you just laid out, and here's the argument. And I know you're used to it, and I say this lovingly. I don't say this disrespectfully. The Hugh Hewitts of the world are kind of establishment guys. I hate to use the word neocon, but they never saw a war they didn't like. Lindsey Graham is a hawk. You're a hawk. I'm a hawk. I mean, I get it. Our military might needs to be used. But what do we say to people who argue, look, it's, we're going to lose the midterms. We're going to drag this thing out forever. And President Trump campaigned on no more forever wars. We cannot have a prolonged military conflict with a country like Iran to the detriment of the America First movement. What do you say to that, Hugh?
5: I say 6 months is not a forever war. I say he has lived up to his promise. Operation Midnight Hammer was one night. Maduro was 4 hours or less. This might be 6 months. It's not a forever war. It's not 2 years. It's not 4 years. Afghanistan was 20 years. So it's in the definition of forever war. I trust Trump. I was Trump skeptical in 2015 and 2016. I wasn't Trump skeptical after he came back and began to use American force, rebuilt the military. $1.5 trillion budget next year for the military. That's what I've been wanting for my entire broadcast life. So he is very pro-military, very precise in the use of force. He's using the Navy, not the Army. And if you really want to get down to it, it's about extended deployments of our troops so that they become sitting ducks for a hidden enemy. We're not going to do that again. And we're not going to do that again because we realize you can't kill a terrorist army. It's what Israel's got with Hezbollah in the north and had with Hamas in Gaza. We're not going to put our brave men and women in the position of sitting ducks. But we can use our remarkable military to crush these mullahs and these lunatics. I'm glad you used that word. Marco Rubio also said, insane in the head. These are not rational actors, but boy, would they understand. You see that little circle if they're watching on the Salem News Channel, they'll see that little circle coastline. That should be level. That you should be able to do a plane on that. You ought to be able to have a building site when we're done with that. And I think we can do that, and I hope he does.
6: Well, the only real exception I have to your visiting with me, despite the fact that you've mocked me and claimed that I'm a never Trumper again, is that you did say even if we lose the House, we got to stay the course. Boy, Hugh, that's such a mistake. If we lose the House, we're going to lose this country. Do you know what we're going to go through if the Democrats take control of the House of Representatives and God forbid the Senate? This country is going to be in a bloodbath. And I don't mean literally, but figuratively, it's going to be
5: we're going to have an impeachment a week.
6: Every day.
5: It's going to be like Lucy in the chocolate factory. The impeachments will come faster and faster and faster, and then Jonathan will kill him. Here's what your listeners and my listeners need to do. They need to support Susan Collins in Maine, John Houston in Ohio, Mike Rogers in Michigan, Michael Watley in North Carolina, John Cornyn in Texas. They got to make that Texas race is driving me crazy. It's a layup with John Cornyn as our nominee. I'm afraid we lose it if we put Ken Paxton on the ballot, but we just got to hold on to the Senate and they'll toss this stuff out. So it'll be, that's why they should use reconciliation to fund defense and Homeland Security for the next 2.5 years. But Trump is going to wave it off. He doesn't care. He sat in a courtroom for a year. They cannot hurt him. He's like invulnerable. That which doesn't kill him makes him stronger. He's like the king that used to take a little bit of poison every day so he could never be poisoned. He's invulnerable to Democrats in the House. I really don't care about the House. We can't lose the Senate.
6: All right, Hugh Hewitt, I'm honored we could pull you away from a TV studio long enough to join us on the Mike Gallagher Show. I swear, you're getting more TV time than Jesse Waters over there at Fox News, and good for you.
5: I'm putting my money on Schlichter and Scott to beat you and Larry because you guys are on the left and they're on the right. I'm betting on them on the cruise.
6: Yeah, we're on the left. By the way, Larry, big theater fan. You know, we're going to have a lot of theater fun on that. We may have to do...
5: You should do a trivia. I hope you do a Broadway trivia and you're on different teams. Because I think that would be a showdown. Really be a showdown because O'Connor was a producer. You're an equity member. So the two of you together, you should have that trivia night Broadway. It would be fabulous.
6: Hey, Hugh, great having you on the show. Keep it up. Great to have you back. I'll see
5: you
6: soon. Good to catch up. The one and only Hugh Hewitt on the Mike Gallagher Show. And, of course, Hugh leaves us now with me having to pick up the pieces with Hugh's ringing endorsement of Susan Collins. And I get it. I look better than the guy with the Nazi tattoo. John Cornyn, boy, that was volatile. He leaves a little smoke bomb or two as he wraps up. But that's okay. Here we are for you on a Friday in the Relief Factor Studios. Welcome in. It's the Mike Gallagher Show. 800-655-MIKE. 800-655-6453. 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
6: 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And, you know, all of us that are going to hop on that ship in November, we're going to have such a great vacation, the Gulf of America cruise. 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Every afternoon is when it drops, wherever you get your podcast. It's so difficult to discern fact from fiction, isn't it? When we talk about something like Iran and the media seems to be rooting against the United States. Last night, Leland Vitter, who's a News Nation anchor, broke down the way President Trump has entirely reshaped the Middle East. And what the media refuses to acknowledge, Leland appeared with Mark Halperin on his Next Up podcast.
14: I will say that journalists make lousy media critics. But with that caveat and disclaimer, what is shocking to me that has been lost in this conversation is anything about Iran, the evils of Iran, the victories against Iran, the successes of the U.S. military, which have been extraordinarily significant, and the long-range effects of changing the Middle East. Donald Trump has single-handedly remade the Middle East between term one and term two with the Abraham Accords. The Middle East is realigned behind Israel and the United States and away from Iran. And that's because Donald Trump understood the essential truth of the Middle East, which is that Iran is the root of all evil. The Palestinians and the Iranians have propagated this lie that the Palestinians were the root of all problems in the Middle East. Solve the Palestinian issue with Israel and somehow there would be figs, dates, olives and happy camels in the Middle East. That was a complete farce, and that was meant to distract from the evil that the Iranians were doing. And the U.S. media that prides itself on being so learned and so understanding of world affairs has boiled this remaking of the Middle East, confronting America's single longest running enemy the past 47 years, into what does it cost to fill up your car?

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1: News. I'm Chris Foster. Virginia Supreme Court says a vote to allow a new, more Democrat-friendly congressional map was held illegally.
2: Critics of this referendum have said from the beginning that Democrats were on thin ice because they did not follow procedures as outlined by state law and state constitution. And what the court ended up saying here is that violation irreparably undermined the integrity of the entire voting referendum, said it makes it null and void. And for that reason, they say the congressional district maps issued by the court in 2021, they've got to use for the upcoming congressional election.
1: Fox's Shannon Breen. The monthly jobs report stronger than most economists expected.
3: The April employment report found 115,000 new positions, with the unemployment rate as expected remaining at 4.3%. Economists were predicting just 50 to 62,000 jobs.
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4: This afternoon, expect more clouds than sun with a high of 67. Tonight will be partly cloudy with a low of 51. Tomorrow will bring breezy conditions with intervals of clouds and sunshine, possibly a stray shower in the afternoon, and a high of 73. Sunday will have periods of clouds and sunshine with a high of 64. I'm meteorologist Jason Caterina on AM 560, The Answer.
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0: Picture warm Gulf breezes, turquoise waters, white sand beaches. 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

0: Trump honoring Angel and Gold Star moms in a Rose Garden reception for Mother's Day. While Secretary of State Rubio says we should hear something from Iran today on the U.S. proposal to resolve the war after Iran's unsuccessful attack on three U.S. warships in the Strait of Hormuz, Secretary Rubio explains,
1: only stupid countries don't shoot back when you're shot at, and we're not a stupid country.
0: With more U.S. airstrikes today targeting the rudders of empty oil tankers trying to break through the blockade. The Virginia Supreme Court strikes down the voter-approved attempt to remap the Commonwealth to a 10-to-1 Democrat advantage. And the War Department has released the classified UFO files at war.gov/UFO. President Trump posting, now you can decide for yourself. Have fun. 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
2: Now, your official weather forecast from the Air Right Heating and Cooling Weather Center.
3: This afternoon, expect more clouds than sun with a high of 67. Tonight will be partly cloudy with a low of 52. Tomorrow will bring intervals of clouds and sunshine, becoming breezy in the afternoon with a chance of a stray shower and a high of 73. Sunday will have periods of clouds and sunshine with a high of 64. I'm meteorologist Jason Caterina on AM 560, The Answer.
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10: All right, it's Friday, May the 8th. It's a breaking news edition of the Scott Jennings Show. Coming up in about 30 seconds, I have the former Attorney General of Virginia, Ken Cuccinelli.

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2: Your official weather forecast from the Air Right Heating and Cooling Weather Center.
3: This afternoon, expect more clouds than sun with a high of 67. Tonight will be partly cloudy with a low of 52. Tomorrow will bring intervals of clouds and sunshine, becoming breezy in the afternoon with a chance of a stray shower and a high of 73. Sunday will have periods of clouds and sunshine with a high of 64. I'm meteorologist Jason Caterina on AM 560, The Answer.
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2: 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Truth, justice, and the American way. Look up in the sky. It's a bird. It's a plane. It's The Scott Jennings Show.
7: And it is Friday, May the 8th. This is a breaking news edition of the Scott Jennings Show. It is Friday afternoon, which means it's time for Friday Punditry. Our guest this week, well known to the show, one of our best Friday pundits, I might add, Tony Kennett of the Tony Kennett Cast is here. Tony, welcome back to the show.
8: Scott, it is always good to join you, and even better under such circumstances.
7: Well, let's start with the breaking news that over in Virginia, these Democrats could not be more humiliated today. They violated the Virginia Constitution, put this gerrymandered map on the ballot, spent $70 million to lie to the people of Virginia and pass it, barely, I might add, only today to have the Virginia Supreme Court throw it out as unconstitutional, which, by the way, many people warned them in advance that what they were doing was unconstitutional. This entire thing has blown up in their face. Extreme humiliation for Governor Spanberger, Louise Lucas, Mark Elias, the Democratic attorney that they always send out to run these scams. Humiliation across the board. When you heard the news today, Tony, how did it strike you?
8: I mean, I started slapping

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